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1: I'm Dan Patrick, and this is Above the Noise. After years of chaos, college sports may finally be moving towards something it needs desperately. Order. Whatever you think of the Protect College Sports Act, the significance is it's bigger than any individual provision. College athletics has spent years operating without a consistent national framework, producing endless lawsuits, transfer chaos, and an arms race for talent. This bill attempts to change that. It would establish a defined salary cap, create a multi-million dollar retention pool, place restrictions on transfers and eligibility, and give the NCAA some legal protection to enforce those rules. Not everybody's going to like the rules. The debates are worth having. The Protect College Sports Act isn't a perfect solution, but after years without any direction, simply having a framework would be a meaningful start. I'm Dan Patrick, and this is Above the Noise. 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
5: Falcons head coach Kevin Stefanski did not name a starting quarterback for Week 2's home game against the Panthers, adding that he has not ruled anyone out. The Seahawks did rule out quarterback Sam Darnold for Sunday's game against the Cardinals with a glute injury, but Seattle does not expect Darnold to land on the injured reserve. Vikings running back Jordan Mason is headed to the injured reserve after having surgery to repair a fracture in his thumb. Raiders tight end Brock Bowers did not practice today, as did Tua Tagovailoa. He also did not practice today. In Major League Baseball, Blake Snell started the game for the Dodgers, but left after the first inning due to left groin tightness. So Blake Treinen is in now as a pitcher for the Dodgers, but the Reds are on top of the Dodgers 2-1, top of the fifth inning. Brewers lead the Pirates 2-1, top of the fifth there. Rays over the A's 4-2, top of the fifth. And the Phillies lead the Nationals 2-0, top of the fifth. Amancio Olaños.
4: One guy is happily divorced. One guy is happily married. One guy gets called daddy by his three beautiful daughters. Aww. One guy gets called daddy after a credit card approval. One guy won a state high school basketball championship. One guy only covered a state high school basketball championship. One guy does voiceovers for fast food chains. One guy only eats fast food. Does this seem weird to anybody else?
6: Hey, I heard that.
4: 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Here's Kelvin Washington.
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The crown is yours. Well, coming up next, NFL insider Jason Cole stops by. 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We got quarterback stuff. We got teams threatening to go 0-2 that we thought could go to the Super Bowl. That's next right here. 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
3: 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Traffic.
4: I-10 westbound at Keno Parkway at the on-ramp, we have an accident. I-10 eastbound, not seeing any issues or problems there. 19 in both directions, looking good. Now, right now, we have a 9-minute delay on Swan Road southbound from Sunrise to Golf Links. That's a check of the roads.
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7: The Bills christen their new stadium tonight. They host the Lions in the NFL Thursday night game. The Monday nighter is the Rams hosting the Giants. The Rams say Aaron Donald coming out of retirement has a realistic chance of debuting on Monday. There's college football tonight, an ACC matchup, Syracuse at Pitt. Saturday schedule highlighted by number 7 LSU at 9th-ranked Ole Miss. LSU quarterback Sam Levitt listed as doubtful on the injury report. I'm Matt McCoy.
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16: Maybe the last open-air stadium built in our lifetime, the Buffalo Bills. They unveil it coming up tonight. And I found out something today. If you want a retractable roof, the going rate is about $100 to $140 million. I think if I prorate that over 3 years, $3 million, $4 million a year for a retractable roof, sounds like a bargain there. Yes, Marvin.
17: But do you think because it's the Bills and they're in Buffalo and they're like, look, we're not getting a Super Bowl, we're not getting a Final Four or a college football playoff game.
16: Yeah.
17: You know what? This is just going to be strictly for the Bills and our fans and maybe a summer concert, you know, if they ever come to town.
16: It's like Lambeau. This is who we are. This is what we are. Saturday night, Notre Dame, primetime, Michigan State. They take on the Irish in South Bend Saturday, 7 Eastern on NBC and Peacock. Okay. Recapping some of the headlines, you have the game tonight, Bills and the Lions. You also had Bill Belichick's son, Steve, his defensive coordinator, resigned this morning. You also had the Football Oversight Committee saying it can't overturn Western Michigan's loss, even though they said that instant replay protocols were not followed by the Big Ten. Had they been followed, the outcome of the game would have been different. Just some of the headlines there. 877-3DP show. Steve in Michigan. Hi, Steve. What do you have for me today?

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5: 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Traffic.
6: Northbound and southbound 19, not seeing any problems. You are running up to the speed limit. I-10 is also looking good and near the speed limit. 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
12: I'm Storm Tracker 4 meteorologist Steve Cortez. After widespread rain, we're going to start to see things dry up. Most rain will stay east of Tucson. Speaking of which, we'll see a high of 89 today with an overnight low of 70. I'm Storm Tracker 4 meteorologist Steve Cortez on News 4 Tucson.
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0: Thanks to Trey Wingo for joining us in that last segment. Willie Colon coming up in just a minute. But first, let's go to Dan Beyer. He's got a sports update.
1: Stu, Dodgers win the NL West again. Fifth straight year and the 13th time in 14 seasons and 24th time overall. Dodgers beat the Reds today by

0: basically, even if they were to overturn it, it doesn't change your opinion.
1: Yeah, true.
0: That's really what it comes down to. But they rarely overturn these things. Covino and Rich, thanks for all your feedback on the oversight committee and protesting and petitions and all this other nonsense. In our minds, Western Michigan won that game. We don't need any stupid committee to change our opinions. All right, so I'm Steve Covino. That is Rich Davis, Danny G, Sam, and the Cron are here. Thank you again for being here live on the Fox Sports Radio studios.
1: What is the weather in Buffalo? Continue, I'm sorry.
0: Okay, yeah. No, get that. Why don't you ask Colin? You've got...
1: You know, I haven't talked to AI Colin in a while.
0: You haven't? What's up with that?
1: I don't know. We're on the rocks.
0: Anytime, anywhere, any place. What's your question?
2: 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I can tell you right now, it's 69 degrees and overcast.
3: Why don't you tell the truth, Rich? Colin sent you a cease and desist letter. Yeah.
0: Hey, don't use my AI.
1: He was like, hey, listen here, Buster. I'm not the butt of your joke, see?
0: The wait's over. Football's here, and so is DraftKings. 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The crown is yours.
1: Oh, you know what? It's time to go old school. There's a
4: certain... Yeah! What we gonna do right here is go back. Back into time.
5: Throwing it back for a Thursday. Old school when 50 hits at 50 after. CNR give you the time capsule topic and we reminisce together.
0: Yeah! First of all, more reason to watch the show. Again, we're streaming live, so get interactive, get involved. Join the live chat at Covino and Rich FSR on YouTube. You can watch it now live. You can watch it later at Covino and Rich FSR. Just watching Iowa Sam dance every day. I swear, man. Yeah. They say rhythm is a dancer. I say Iowa Sam is a dancer. I think you missed your calling, dude. You know what? Maybe it's on us.
1: You can feel it. Iowa Sam's a dancer.
2: I didn't miss my calling. The calling was here, and I answered.
0: No. Maybe we're supposed to raise our level of fame so that you can get on Dancing with the Stars.
2: Please.
1: Rich. I mean, Guillermo's on it.
3: Rich, saw that. How could you watch Sam do that, Rich, and question... motion sickness.
1: You know what? I may have reconsidered, Danny.
0: Honestly, it's my favorite time of the week just to watch Sam dance. But anyway.
2: I will make you ill with my dance moves.
0: Every Thursday, we throw it back when 50 hits on the clock, and we get you involved. So start calling now at 877-99 on Fox. I might have to take a back seat because I have so many answers to this. It's crazy.
1: Oh, boy.
0: I'm a music guy. I'm just as much a music guy as I am a sports guy, right? Like, I came up in the radio ranks in the world of music. But on this day in 1991, a bunch of big albums came out. I mean, so much great music came out in 91, period. But on this day, GNR, Guns N' Roses, Use Your Illusion 1 and 2. So that's the red and yellow album and the purple and blue album. So Use Your Illusions 1 and 2 came out. Ozzy Osbourne, No More Tears. They called it a comeback, but he'd been here for years. But I love that song. That's still one of my favorites. 1991. It's just a hand in the bush. In the bush. That's from the song, Rich. Don't worry. You don't need to beat me. That's from No More Tears, the song. And, of course, Mariah Carey, Emotions. That was a huge album, whether you're a fan of the diva attitude or not. That was a huge, huge album. So it got us thinking. Back in 91, all these albums came out.
1: No one else came out on this day, coincidentally, in 91, not music-related. Home Improvement, Tim Allen.
0: On this day?
1: We got to see...
0: So you had your Jonathan TV Taylor Thomas poster in your room for 35 years? That's amazing. But it got us thinking. Here's the question we want you to think about and then start calling. What's an album from back in the day that you absolutely wore out? Ooh. The album you played most. You know the consecutive tracks before they even start. You know what song's next. When you hear the ending of the previous one.
1: All right, we'll talk a little music and, of course, get into Thursday Night Football tonight. A great matchup, and I have just the bet we're going to make. So that's all next, right here, Covino and Rich. We are
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0: Hey, good afternoon, everybody. Welcome to Eye on the Ball here on Fox Sports 1450. I'm Steve Rivera. In with me today is Thursday's guy, Jay John. John, what's up? Mr. Coach John.
1: I know, you caught yourself there. It's okay. It's been going on for a while, like 68 years and change. But everything's good, man. How are you today?
0: I'm fine. How are you enjoying this weather?
1: Yeah, a little rain on a Monday, a little rain on a Wednesday. On a Wednesday, yeah, it's pretty good. Dropped that temp some.
0: Felt a little like Corvallis, Oregon.
1: not really. No, that was a whole different. People don't understand, you know, about that. We went through one winter, you know, one fall where one time it rained 44 straight days, took one day off, and it rained 17 more straight.
0: Oh, man, welcome to Seattle.
1: Yeah.
0: Well, the scariest place I've ever been, at least driving, was from Portland to the airport. In Portland to the airport, you know, the black ice, man. Oh, scared the poop out of me.
1: Yeah, black ice is that's no joke, man. No, that's no joke. There's no plan for that.
0: No, you're just driving, and all of a sudden you're going sideways.
1: Yeah, no plan for that.
0: Yeah. Well, welcome back again. Good show today, I think so. You got a guy that was here, a fellow South Point guy.
1: Yeah.
0: And a basketball guy. He's you, just 40 years later.
1: Well, just picked a different way to take the gamble.
0: Who is it?
1: Jesse Mermes.
0: Okay. Was he here when you were here? No.
1: Jesse was at finishing up at South Point when I got here. Mm-hmm. You know, then he was doing some, you know, some knockaround stuff with high school, maybe helping out at South Point.
0: He was at South, yeah. Mm-hmm.
1: You know, helping out at South Point, and then did a little bit at Pima. Just got an opportunity to go to Southern Utah for no
0: mm-hmm.
1: money.
0: Mm-hmm.
1: And I just kind of laughed. I said, listen, I did that. I did that two different times. So, but that's, I don't know if that blueprint can work any longer. But when you say to people when they want to get into college coaching, and they don't have a prominent college coaching career or college basketball playing career, you know, as long as you can take a job for no money, someone will take you.
0: Yeah.
1: You know, and then, you know, then you got to play that game for how long can I keep doing this?
0: Right.
1: Or try to, you know, work your way up. And in this particular case, you know, Jesse did a good job and working his way up.
0: He convinced somebody at U of A, maybe Lute, maybe Ross, somebody came in.
1: Well, one of the things that just, you know, I don't know if Jesse was one of the guys, a U of A camper. I'm going to guess yes, right?
0: Yes,
1: because Jim Rosborough was the best camp coach I ever saw. And he may be the best in the history of the world. So if you were a Tucson kid, and again, in around Jesse's time, there, Jesse may have played against Jim Rosborough's kids, South Point CDO. That was a big rivalry at the time. So there's a relationship. And, you know, one of the things that Jesse did while he was in school is he had connected with Luke Walton and Richard Jefferson and started helping to organize and run the behind-the-scenes stuff for their summer.
0: For their summer, yeah, I remember that, a couple of years.
1: Okay, you know, because when I first got to the U of A, you know, in 98, you know, Steve Kerr was still doing, you know, stuff in the summer camp, but his stuff was being run. I want to say it's being run by a guy named Paul Baranowski because they were over at the Gregory School.
0: Right.
1: Mm-hmm. You know, and so I think, you know, that's one of those things that Jesse did. And, you know, certainly having Richard and Luke as a reference is a bad deal. You know, and same with his time at the U of A because, you know, when Jack Murphy left to go to the Nuggets, I think Jesse came in as a position there. So. Anyway, yeah, he's made a name for himself. Kudos to the Tucson guy that made it.
0: Timing means everything, and opportunity means another. You know, serendipity. You got to be at the right place right then, and he's that. But look at his resume. Because you finished at Arizona, he went to Denver, then with the Rockets, then Toronto, then the Raptors G League, and then the Lakers, and then the Kings, and then the Magic, and now with the Suns. I remember, you know what, in my mind, you know how it is? Time doesn't change. He's still that 22-year-old guy to me, or whatever it is, you know, 23 years old. But now he's 46 years old.
1: I know, it's funny. Next week I'm going to have my 50-year high school reunion and just laugh about the fact that, you know, as long as it's been and all that, it still doesn't, you still can't believe that it's in front of you. But again, you think of, you know, you go back and you do think of, you know, people at certain points in time and starting points and stuff like that. And, you know, it's interesting. I don't know how many I was thinking about this the other day, of how many people from Tucson, you know, from division to be Division I head coaches in football, and have grown up in Tucson. I only know two
0: Division I football.
1: Yeah, Richard Ellerson, and Ronnie Gould.
0: What era was he? What
1: Ronnie
0: was
1: Gould he? Played at Santa Rita in 84. Okay. And then I don't know where he went to school. He's currently the running back coach for the Rams, but he was at Oregon. He was the running back coach for Tedford.
0: Okay.
1: And then got the UC Davis head coaching job.
0: Mm. That's an interesting quiz. Maybe somebody can call in and say, well, you missed this guy or that guy.
1: And then certainly myself for college basketball, and then Jesse for the NBA. A lot of guys from baseball.
0: Yeah.
1: A lot of guys from baseball. That was
0: sure. Know, yeah.
1: Good jump off point from Tucson, Arizona high school baseball into some level college and move on to something. So.
0: Mm-hmm. Right. Let me say this to you. Okay. So that's at 3:17, right?
1: Yep.
0: He's calling us
1: at
0: that time, and then at 4:17. We're going to have Lamont Lovett. I wanted to talk to about the football, the past and the present, as they played over the weekend, and then move forward to Saturday's game with Lamont, who obviously is the color guy for Mr. Brian Jeffries, right? He's the analyst,
1: right.
0: The color guy. So we'll have him on to talk about what his thoughts were from the loss on Saturday. Did you watch the game? I haven't seen you since.
1: I did.
0: I wrote my column and I said, nothing's changed for me. I kind of thought they'd lose. It depended on how much they hung on. They hung on for a long time. I think BYU's the better team. But, you know, at the end of the day, I don't think Arizona really embarrassed themselves.
1: No, no. I mean, again, you make the 4th-and-1,
0: mm-hmm.
1: You know, and now, okay, ball control. People can say, you know, that certainly those are big plays.
0: Sure.
1: Because now you hang on to the ball a little longer. Who knows what goes on. In this case, they get a score out of it. But no, I thought from a physicality perspective, I thought that Arizona held was right there with them. I felt good about their ability to compete and execute. So we'll see.
0: Yeah, we'll see. And you were how many years at Oregon State? Five,
1: six
0: years. How many games did you lose? One play, one play, probably too much to mention. But you probably can tell me all of them.
1: Yeah,
0: you can probably tell it because
1: I can tell you the difference between when you are taking over a program that is not, and certainly again, knowing how to win, and believing that you can do it, and getting the demons out of your brain. You know it becomes a skill, becomes a practice, it becomes something that you think that you can do. And so, you know, that's what it takes to get over the hump. But no, I can tell you three games, you know, we were 13-15 my first year, and I can give you three games my first year. It's like I just shake my head.
0: Yeah.
1: Okay? And so now you have a winning record. They hadn't had one in 15 years.
0: Yeah, yeah. And you think about those probably a lot.
1: The next year, we go 12-16 with no seniors. One of those wins is against Arizona, and I can give you three games right there on that one. That's like flip those around. Now you have another winning season. My third year, we had a winning season. And so if you put together three winning seasons like that consecutively at Oregon State, then, you know, someone's knocking on the door, either giving you another brand new whopper of a contract or you're going to another place.
0: Yeah.
1: So, yeah, those things are very much, you know, and again, that's when you get the NFL talked about this a lot, or college talked about this a lot, is more people lose games than win games.
0: Yeah.
1: And so, you know, if you're one of those programs that just doesn't make enough mistakes, you know, hangs in there, keeps fighting,
0: you
1: know, does your deal, that sometimes the other team just, they'll help you out.
0: Well, people here who are longtime U of A fans, and it's a difference between, you say, a winning season and not a winning season, and the will of kind of moving forward, right? The ball moves forward. The next year you have some confidence, yada, yada. And I want to say momentum, but you have that something that you found special, you can get over those losses, right? So Arizona was the same, but 4-24, yada, yada. They're getting their butt kicks when Luke got here early, and then all of a sudden something happened, right? Something happened. I think they played UTEP in the tournament. They played really close, and then they started to win. They won a lot of their end games at the end of the year, and then you said, okay, maybe we have something. Went into the next year, had a winning season, and went to the playoff, went to the NCAA. It just takes one or two.
1: Doesn't take a whole lot. And I can't remember, you know, that was, I had that year.
0: 83, 84, something like that.
1: That was my first year away. I had left to go to New York. But, you know, Pete Williams comes in.
2: Mm-hmm.
1: And he doesn't get, there's a guy who doesn't get enough credit for being a real program turnaround guy.
0: Well, we've talked about, he's my cornerstone, man. He's my cornerstone.
1: You know, so Pete and Steve, and you know, Steve, Steve starts to play very well and make shots.
0: Eddie Smith's there.
1: Was Eddie Smith there the first
0: same
1: year?
0: Same class, same
1: okay,
0: class.
1: Okay, so now you're two big man anchors.
0: Let me give you another guy who was here, but you, Michael Tate.
1: Yeah, I don't remember him.
0: And then he left. And then he was he left. He wasn't happy. Okay. Guard, one of the guards.
1: Was he one of the LA guards that
0: he
1: left? Was,
0: yeah, he left at Clemson.
1: Everybody was coming in.
0: Yeah.
1: Yeah. People yeah. came in, yeah.
0: And he was a fantastic, had he stayed, holy moly.
1: Yeah.
0: But he didn't like what was going on, so he left. And he wished he would have come back.
1: Yeah. Well, anyway, I mean, it those kinds of things, when you can find a, you know, a rhythm and a belief, and certainly with, you know, Coach O at that time, you know, there'd been a been there, done that.
0: Yeah.
1: And that's something that, you know, I'll raise my hand as I'm saying this. You know, when you're trying to get to that as a first-time head coach in a job in which you don't have everything going for you there, yeah. you know, in terms of, you know, all the same accoutrements that some of your competitors do. But, you know, nonetheless, that's where being able to put out the noise and get your kids to just focus on some
0: right.
1: things. But
0: mm-hmm.
1: it does. It comes down a couple plays.
0: Couple plays and turn the corner. What time is Jesse finding us?
1: He should be calling in at 314, 315.
0: Okay, so let's take the break now so we'll be ready for him on the other side. That was quick. We didn't even get to the playoffs, to the team football. We'll get to them after Jesse.
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0: The wins are close wins, yada, yada. And football, I mean, they can't let that game discourage them. I mean, last year at this time when they played BYU tough, that was when things changed, right? They figured that they could play with the best, and yeah, they started playing like the best.
1: Yep. Yeah, you know? No, 100%. I mean, it's and that's part of, you know, I said many times, you know, within teams, you can lose a game, but are you defeated?
0: Mm-hmm.
1: Okay. Mm-hmm. And you know, there was an article, I didn't really read the whole article, but there was an article I want to say, you know, I use The Athletic as a reference point a lot because they cover all the pro sports, about should you feel bad when you lose? Okay.
0: When was this?
1: I saw it today. I don't know if the article came out yesterday.
0: I'll look at it. I'll look for it.
1: You know, should you feel bad if you lose? And I'm like, well, it depends on how you played.
0: Mm-hmm.
1: You know, because there's times you're in the middle of a game and you can tell in the middle of the game that you are in the middle of a great game.
0: Yeah.
1: Okay.
0: Yeah.
1: And it's a shame that someone's going to lose because,
0: sure,
1: you're in the middle of a great game. And so, no, then I shouldn't feel bad about it. You know? But then there's other times and you're like, yeah, I need to, I, you know,
0: yeah,
1: yeah, I better.
0: Opponent matter?
1: Yeah.
0: Opponent matter?
1: Well, I think at the end of the opponent, I mean,
0: if you
1: the quality of the game. I mean, if I'm playing crappy and I'm playing against a bad team and I come back and I win the game, you know, I should feel bad winning.
0: Yeah, yeah. If Cal Poly goes into Corvallis and you win by 3 and you have these turnovers and stuff like that, but you win the game, how is Jay John feeling?
1: Well, the last part is like at the end of the day, I'm going to be able to let it go easier, you know, because we won the game. Okay. But the reality of it is, you know, is did you deserve to win the game? Okay.
0: Yeah.
1: You know, and it was based on how you played, or were you just ultimately the better team and it shouldn't have been that close? I mean, all those things go into it, you know, but then some of those are the coach's deal. And there's other times, like we played when I was at Cal, and I still think the referees, you know, but just referees are just, I'm never going to agree with them. But we played a triple overtime game against Arizona at Cal.
0: Momo Jones.
1: Okay, in 2020. And Momo Jones, that was not an and one.
0: Yeah.
1: It was not an and one. They called an and one when Arizona was down 3. They called an and one. And our guy is standing there, hands back, chest out.
0: Yeah.
1: And Momo just jumps into him. And they call an and one thing. And to this day, I'll go, that's a crock of crap.
0: Thanks for not saying that.
1: Okay. But the bottom line, you know, those that was a great game. And you couldn't fault the kids.
0: Yeah.
1: You know, about how they played and they gave everything that they gave. And just one of those things, like, shrug your shoulders.
0: Yeah.
1: Okay.
0: Right. So let me ask you, what was the premise of The Athletic? I'm going to write that down. Because I might start asking coaches that.
1: Well, should you feel bad if you lose the game?
0: Yeah, and it's the style of the game, right? If you play well or don't play well.
1: Yeah, man, because again, and the players know. Players know when they're in the middle of a heck of a game. They know it. They can feel it. So, you know, and that's one of the things about when you're in the thrill, when you're in the middle of competition and you can just feel it, you just know this one's special.
0: Yeah.
1: Because a lot of times in sports, you can feel when you've got your opponent, or there's every now and then, you can feel when your opponent's like, oh, man,
0: Yeah.
1: Yeah.
0: No, I'm going to use that when the coaches come on in. Hello, you're on the air and I'm the ball. Is this Jesse?
12: Yes, sir, Steve.
0: Jesse Mermes, how the heck are you?
12: Good. How are you, brother?
0: We're doing fine. I have Jay John with me. Go ahead, Jay.
1: Jesse, how are we doing? Good to have you on.
12: Hi, Coach. How are you? Thank you for having me.
1: Doing fine, yes.
0: Great, great. Thanks for calling in. So I was telling Jesse, telling Coach here about 10 minutes ago as we were getting ready to go to the break and to hear from you. I said, God, it's hard not to remember Jesse as a 22-year-old dude here at U of A or whatever age you were, still as a young kid.
12: Can I go back?
0: You don't want to go back. You don't want to go back. Look at you.
12: No, I do.
0: Look
12: at
0: you.
12: I want to go back. I want to be 22 again.
1: Well, all I know is look at your resume. It's like you got dog years
0: exactly.
1: in you, man. You're like 40 years older
0: exactly.
1: than. We're looking at that resume. You're 40 years older than you were 20
0: what
1: years ago.
0: What an impressive voyage you're on.
12: Yeah, thank you very much. It's been a long one. You're right. It feels like 60 years instead of
1: 20. Yeah, I've made that trip around. I've been that yo-yo around the country a couple of times before finally ended up back west. But, yeah, you're back west now, so just don't mess it up this time. So then you can be a little bit closer to home, and maybe your kids can stay in one school for longer than 3 years.
12: I definitely can't promise you that, but I'm going to try.
0: In fact, I was going to go there with you because I don't know if you're married or not, and your wife must really love you if she's traveling all over the world for you or the country.
12: Yeah, I don't know what she's doing. She's lost her mind. She should have left me a long time ago. I'm on Team 7 right now in the NBA.
1: Where did you meet your wife?
12: University of Arizona, at Dirtbag.
1: Okay,
12: over
1: so,
12: a beer.
1: All right, so she's back home now, so now you really can't screw it up.
0: Yeah.
1: Okay, you know, the one thing with this move is, and I had two boys, is, you know, we made a bunch of them. I made six of them while I was married, 11 total through over 42 years. Those aren't good numbers when you start doing the math about moving once every, you know, less than 4 years or something like that. But that being said, when you have boys, you know, at least you said you had one son anyway, you know, and their father's involved in something like this level of basketball, whether it be high major college or in this case NBA, you know, there's some real residual stuff for that for the kids, and you know, I hope that through all that your kids have developed a passion for sport and team, those kind of things, because it makes a lot of those moves a little bit easier. It makes adjusting to school a little bit easier too.
12: Yeah, I'm really hoping, like, we always try to look at the positives with our family, and you know, I call it managed adversity to my wife when she's complaining to me, and it's great for them to have to constantly have to adjust and adapt, and I think it's going to serve them well in life as they get older.
0: So in 1999, you were at South Point, I think it was, and what would Mermes today tell that kid back in 99?
12: Go to class, learn what they're teaching you, and pay attention so you don't make as many mistakes on your way through your career.
0: Okay, that's good advice. That's good advice. But would you pinch yourself too? Had this kid told yourself that you were going to do all this stuff and be with the Lakers, be with the Suns?
12: Well, I might be a little different than most because I had such a lack of awareness that I was telling my high school coach, who wouldn't even play me in the rotation, that I was going to play in the NBA. So I was already thinking that I was going to be playing in the NBA. And I told him I would play college basketball, and I ended up doing it. So there's a little.

0: everyone's kind of mentor, or what you, you know, what you dream about, or what you, how you want to be perceived, what you want to act like, how you want to impact the community, how you want to lead for all these young people. And then throughout my MBA career, which was very difficult, but when I was going through hard times, I was having dinner with Andre Iguodala on an off night when I was scouting. I was, you know, hanging out, even though I was coaching against Luke and the Lakers in the playoffs, like, I was at his home and we were commiserating on, you know, the series. And so the Arizona basketball family, like, it's so tight-knit because of Coach O. Like, we really support each other, and there is, like, a connection there. And that has helped me along the way, because if you look throughout the NBA my entire time, I mean, there's Wildcats throughout it and everywhere, and we've always stayed in contact.
1: Yeah, no question.
2: So when you were first at, or maybe in college, just after college, whatever, but you started to run and set up basketball summer, do the operation stuff and the organizational piece, the summer basketball camps for youth in Tucson that were Richard Jefferson and Luke Walton had their names stamped on. Is that correct? Were you part of that organizational preparation for those camps?
0: Yes. Yeah. No, I put it together. I got them to come back, and then I hired all Luke's brothers, and I hired all Richard's friends, and we put together like a really fun learning experience for the kids to like give back.
2: Well, it sounds like over the past 25 years, 20, 25 years, that's a pretty good idea on your part.
1: You sell point, guys.
0: Yeah.
1: You sell point, guys.
2: That's good stuff.
1: So let me ask you, because we started talking about this. So then you end up, you know, you go to South Point, Pima, Southern Utah, and then Arizona. How did you get that job? Who did you have to convince to get that job?
0: Yeah, so... I did a quick stop at New Mexico State. I was actually at New Mexico State, and we played Arizona in the preseason. And I kind of knew that that job was going to come available because of Jack Murphy.
1: Yeah.
0: And he was really quarterbacking me through the whole thing and really, like, quarterbacked me to the NBA. Like, I wouldn't have gotten an opportunity without him. And so with Jack's help, and obviously I had, you know, tied to the program because I grew up in the program, I was able to get the interview. And then I'd known Coach Ross and the staff. Like I knew everyone my whole life, basically, because I'd always gone to the camp. I'd worked at the camp.
1: Yeah.
0: So I just really couldn't mess it up. I just couldn't screw it up. So I got to interview with Coach O at the time, and we got it done, and it ended up being me and Matt Brozzi, who's also coaching now in the NBA. We both got hired at the same time.
1: Okay.
2: Yeah. No, it's again, we're not going to go into the transition from Arizona to the Nuggets, because some of that is also trailing Jack Murphy. But at the same time, Jim Rosboro, you know, we had Jason Rainey on a couple weeks ago, and Jason's talking about how, you know, Jim Rosboro put him, Jason, together with Arn Tellem, and pretty soon, you know, Jason Rainey's in, he's a sports agent. And, you know, I do know, I can't remember the guy's name that was, whether he's a GM or player, director of player development, scouting, whatever, for the Nuggets. Those guys were always, because of the talent at Arizona at the time, Jim Rosboro's going to know all of those guys. So those pieces of that Arizona, to your point, really become a good launching pad for you. And so, you know, along the way with this journey, there's been some ups and downs. What is it that you bring to the table that allows you to continue to be a guy that's like, yeah, needs to be a part of staff?
1: Good question.
0: Well, I mean, I've always tried to be adaptable and try to fill whatever need that the head coach needs. And I haven't been able, like, I don't try to build a reputation that I'm an offensive guy, I'm a defensive guy, I'm a player development guy.

0: I try to be whatever the head coach needs, guy. And I'm not afraid to tackle whatever that is. I mean, I was working with the bigs for the Houston Rockets. And at the time, it was Omer Asik, who was like this big, huge, seven-foot Turkish center. We had Donatas Mata-Yunus. We had the kid out of Kentucky. I mean, I'm working with the bigs. I'm guarding them. I'm, like, literally developing their post moves. And I'm 5'5" and 150 pounds. So I'm fearless in that. And it's more about – it's whatever the head coach needs. It's not about what I'm trying to do, what I'm trying to accomplish, my career. It's whatever is needed. I'm trying to fill that void and do it and exceed expectations. And that's been good to me to be able to, you know, fill whatever gaps and make that guy's life easier.
1: You know who you're describing to me? Jim Rosborough.
0: Mm.
1: That guy.
0: Right.
1: You know, yeah. Luke's right-hand man who – Whatever you need, I'll get it done. You know, if I'm the good guy to your bad guy or whatever, that's it. So you've got a long road to whatever. I know your current spot's a great spot. You've been at very good spots. Give me a scenario or two that you said, this is very cool. Here I am, and I'm witnessing this as a coach.
0: the NBA is so funny because it's like, It is very cool, but it's also like the gift and the curse because it's extremely challenging and it's very difficult. It's hard as a coach in the NBA to have those moments because you are just constantly trying to prepare for the next game and get better, and you really don't have time to smell the roses. But I will say, you know, when I grew up, I loved Magic Johnson, and my best friend loved Michael Jordan. And I remember, like, constantly arguing and battling. And then, you know, you get to the NBA, you're working your way up. You end up coaching for the Lakers because of Luke, obviously, and Magic's your boss, and Kobe's coming around watching practices. And it was an extremely challenging job, but it was also like pretty incredible that a kid from Tucson was able to, you know, be in that situation and coach LeBron James, and we're coaching at the highest level. And, you know, I'm not pinching myself because I'm trying to do a great job.
1: Right, right.
0: But it is amazing that from Tucson, Arizona, playing at South Point, that was my reality at the time. It's pretty cool.
2: Why are you talking to someone?
0: And I'm sure, like, I'll be able to tell my son that when he's older.
2: Sure.
0: Like, check this out, bro.
2: Yeah. Well, you're talking to the same dude with the same map, you know, walking out for the national championship game in 2001.
1: Yeah.
2: You know, young kid from Tucson, South Point High School. So go Lancers. So going into you guys, you know, the organization, the Suns, go through a bit of a hiccup. Get a new coach in. Okay, you go through the season, get to the playoffs. Okay, make some roster adjustments and adaptations. I don't know how a team that didn't win 50 games has the 30th pick in the first round, but nonetheless, that's where you were. You co-compete, okay, our native Arizona, our native Wildcat. Okay, with respect to that, to the evaluation process, to how you see his usage with the Suns, what's the philosophical approach to summer league? What is the co-compete that the Suns see, and what are you hoping for him here in this first? Were you hoping for him in the summer in this first season?
0: Yeah, I think with. If you watch us play last year, we wanted hard playing, decision makers, and guys that are willing to mix it up physically. You know, that's Cole P. Obviously, I watch him probably more just because it tapped in a little bit more. But he fits us perfectly. And, you know, because of his his physicality, and you know, there's just guys that are more built for the NBA style game.
1: Very true.
0: Than college.
1: Yeah.
0: There's just a lot of those guys. And I think he's one of those guys that there's going to be more space, more opportunity, more just a more suited style of play for his physical attributes and his style of play. It will fit him. Not that he, I mean, they went to the national championship, so he had a big time year. But I think he has a bright future ahead of him in the NBA.
1: I see him a lot like Aaron Gordon. Aaron Gordon was really raw here, you know, couldn't shoot, couldn't do a lot of things, but he was so gifted athletically. And then you could see the transformation into the player he became. And Koa has that, right?
0: Yeah, no doubt. I mean, same. It's just like the size, the strength, the ability to impact the game in multiple ways, like the versatility. Yeah, it's a good comparison.
2: Well, I'm gonna throw in another one just because I was there every day for Jaylen Brown when he was at Cal before the Celtics took him with the third pick. And I've said this many times, and this I'm saying this as it relates to Cole Pete with the mentality and the gifted strength coming in, the natural strength coming in. Jaylen Brown was a better rookie in the NBA than he was a freshman at Cal, because of the work ethic, because of the he wanted it, he was a sponge, you know, and there's nothing out of Cole Pete that I don't see that's very similar with the expected desire and the goal toward becoming an effective and impact NBA player his rookie year if he can do that. We have time for one more, Steve?
1: We got 2 minutes.
2: So, Jesse, is a lot of stuff going on, you know, with respect to rules being changed and adjusted and adaptation and whatnot in the NBA. Is load management real? Is load management real, or is it real based on how many years you are into your contract and if you've done it before? But just is load management real, and like how many times a year do you got to play 3 games in 4 days? I'm just curious.
0: Yeah, it's not. I think the NBA, because there's so many games, like there's a lot of narratives that happen because there's so many opportunities for people to talk about the NBA, and there's so many games on a nightly basis. Load management is not a great term because it's really has a negative connotation. And if you look at the NBA game, it is constantly evolving, and the amount of possessions are going up. They're like through the roof. The pace of play is through the roof. The impacts on these guys physically is through the roof. So it's not the term load management. It's a bad term. I mean, really what it is it's high level sports science that is based on facts, based on a ton of different, you know, money is well spent. Money is invested to keep these guys in tip-top shape and healthy. And it's really hard to do with this style of play that the NBA just keeps evolving into. So when you're playing the number of games that these guys are playing, and you're playing the number of possessions, the number of minutes, like what is expected of them, it's just natural for there has to be some checks and balances in place. Otherwise, you know, you're just not going to be able to perform at that level for very long. So I don't think the NBA has done a very good job of really explaining that to the fan base and really getting people to understand the amount of stress that these guys are under.
2: Well, the possession piece is a big one. Yeah. That one sticks with me because, you know, you can look at Shaq and Charles Barkley, and they can't walk, okay? They can't walk. So that's from playing so many games year in and year out without a break. When you bring up the possessions and pace of play, and they do have the sports science to look at how much movement you have, it does make a difference. And maybe the NBA announcers got to do a better job of letting the fans know on that.
1: Yeah.
2: So, but anyway, yeah, good answer.
0: I do think that. I think that, and I think like people need to talk about NBA players. Like, these guys want to play. They love playing basketball. They love to compete. And they wouldn't be able to do it if they didn't, because it is a very strenuous job. So
1: yeah,
0: it
1: makes sense.
0: When you have Cole on next year after this rookie season, trust me, his eyes are going to be open this year. There's a rude awakening for every player coming into the NBA to see how intense, how stressful, how hard the travel is. It's big business and it's very challenging. And he's going to develop at a pro. And then when you're in it, you have the utmost respect for it, because it's extremely challenging.
1: Yeah. Jesse, we got to go. Appreciate your time. Good to hear your voice, man. Good luck up there. And we'll see what happens with the Suns.
0: Thank you, guys. Yeah, I appreciate you guys having me on. Yeah, bear down.
1: Yeah, take care. That's good. That's good. South Point guy. Another South Point. You smart guys, you know? You smart guys. Hey, we got to go. We're way over. Don't miss.
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1: 7 minutes, maybe. That went long, but it was good.
2: Yeah, it was good.
1: So it was good. Good. Yeah, I think, you know, you guys move around a lot. It's a tough life. It's a good tough life, right? Because you wouldn't do anything else. But moving all around, and now he's in Phoenix. Does it feel like he's at home now?
2: Well, I would have to think, knowing the trips that I made back and forth, mm-hmm. He's going to feel like he's home. Okay, now again, the job's still the job.
1: And she's from here. She went to school here.
2: She went to school here. So, Again, there's always that comfort thing there, too. You know, for me, and the brain can play tricks on you, there's no question. But, you know, I've always felt that when somebody's from a certain part of the country, eventually they're going to navigate their way back.
1: I agree.
2: And so, you know, he's made his loop around the country. And I guess I made one when I was single and I made one when I was married.
1: Yeah.
2: You know, but, bottom line is when I got to the West Coast, you know, I felt like in the Pac-10, I felt.
1: Got
2: you
1: closer,
2: know,
1: yeah.
2: That I was home, even though,
1: yeah,
2: you know, California and Oregon weren't necessarily Arizona. But we did have the chance to come here for those 4 years that were magical with Coach Olson, 98 to 02. So.
1: Got a call. Hello, you're on the air at 9 the Ball. Who's this?
24: Hello, Steve and
1: Howard,
24: Coach.
1: I put an APB out for you just recently.
24: Yeah, I know. I'm going to listen next week for sure. I'm really glad I missed Curb, but we don't need to go there.
1: Yeah,
24: so
1: don't.
24: Will it probably be in the second half of the week for Mr. Elliott?
1: Thursday. It'll be Thursday. We're trying to get him on Thursday. He said yes.
24: Cool. Anyway, it's so ironic you were talking about COA. I'm on my way right now to your side, but south of you, your side – to the west.
1: Yeah.
24: I'm going to pick up a lot, you know, a card lot of Koa and a few Owaka. I'm assuming the guy, it's harder to get Brandon Berry's. Yeah, I'm sure he's more of the cards that
1: Brandon Berry's. Yeah,
24: Brandon Berry's.
1: Howard's a card collector. That's what he's talking about. Okay. Yeah.
24: Okay. Yeah, I actually sold the, I got a good price for it. The champion, I had a championship set, and a guy down in Green Valley, he was getting it for his brother for a birthday present.
1: And, so let me get the Howard assessment of the Suns, because you're kind of like, you're not kind of, you're Pollyanna. This team's going to be great. This team's going to be great.
24: What do you mean?
1: You think
24: Pollyanna?
1: It's going to be Pollyanna?
24: No.
1: Your rose-colored glasses. Give me the assessment for this season.
24: I'm a fan, okay? They're going to improve. There's no, we're waiting.
1: Don't cuss.
24: 10 years in, he's got to make a breakout. That's just how it is. He's got to carry more on the shoulders like when he was in the Olympics. You know, obviously the two best players of the team were Curry and Kerr sang his praises, Booker. He just did any of the dirty work, and that's how they won. Those two guys were the pack mules, if you will.
1: Okay, so they're going to be better. That's what you're
24: saying. I have no illusions. No, Coach, I am the biggest fan in Tucson. Yeah, I might have rose-colored glasses, but I put my work in. I went to 21 games in a row, and I'm poor, at least going way back from here, and sometimes two times, and I even gave some tickets away because I couldn't make it. I decided to do a card show instead.
2: Well, the Suns have been hard to follow, and again, I'm not saying that I'm one of those NBA people. I'm one of those fans, I should say, that doesn't really start paying attention until after the NCAA is done and the games matter. The players are ready to play a 48-minute game. You know, They're all ready to play on Christmas, but on January 4th, they're not interested in 48 minutes. But the Suns, the roster's changed so much in the past couple of years, it's hard to, you know, put your, you know, outside of Booker, okay, who am I cheering for on this team? You know, what how does this team function? What are they doing? And it's you know, Devin Booker's, it's rare that someone, you know, that's just 6 foot, 6'1", maybe he's 6'2", is a dominant.
24: Booker's 6'5".
2: Is he 6'5"? Yeah. Well, people around him will make him better. If people around him aren't as good, then it's harder for him to be able to do some of the things. But hopefully the roster's, has smoothed out. You know, the Bradley Beal experiment is gone. He doesn't do much to help teams get better. And, hopefully, because there's no question, and anybody who was an Arizona State basketball fan would admit to this, the Suns just dwarf any passion for the Sun Devils. People in Phoenix, you know, the Suns will be good. It's good for the city. It's good for the state.
24: Right. Dylan the Villain really picked them up last year, and we hope for an improvement. And that bad guy, that's what's so funny. The Ishby, the owner, he's got all those Michigan State connections. The guy they got out of wherever, he played with Ball down in Carolina or whatever. And he's really good, but he's a bad guy off the court with an abuse spending charge. And then Gillespie, he really made inwards because that's why we could get rid of Grayson. And then we picked up Kennard because we needed another sharpshooter. So, you know, it's going to be, we're going to make an improvement.
1: Okay.
24: Over the last next year, we're going to be not going to be in the bubble.
1: Okay,
24: you know, I was hoping not to be in the bubble, and we were in the bubble last year, but we're going to be out of the bubble.
1: Thanks, Howard. Thanks for calling.
2: Yep,
1: appreciate it.
24: Bye bye.
1: Yeah,
24: bye bye.
1: Yeah, there was a good, by the way, Howard, if you're listening, just on the radio, there was a good story on Dylan on The Athletic.
2: Yeah, just having the bad guy image, but he's doing all these good things for young kids.
1: Yeah,
2: You know, when he was at Oregon for, I want to say it was for 4 years. You know, when I was at Cal, and they're just, you know, it's his body language and some of the stuff, but his competitive focus and stuff. I mean, it just kills him to lose.
1: That's what you want.
2: Yes.
1: Right.
2: Yes.
1: And at times it looks bad,
2: yeah.
1: But that's what you want as a coach. And that's what you want as a teammate. That's what you want, because if it hurts to lose, it's kind of infectious.
2: It's the same way that Steve Kerr steps up and defends Draymond. He says, I can't. What makes him, you know, there's good news and bad news, the strengths and weaknesses to what your character is, but I can't lose that strength. You know, I'm going to have to deal with some of the negative, you know, because I can't lose who that human is because it does so many good things for us.
1: Yeah, we had Steve on earlier this week, obviously, and I said this before, maybe a year ago when we had him on, and I said, you know what, if I die, grow up, I want to be Steve Kerr. And then I realized, you have to put up with a lot of crap. I'll just be Sean Elliott. That's fine. Because he's got to put up with a lot of crap. He doesn't get paid well to put up with that crap.
2: Yeah, there's no doubt about that.
1: Let's take the break, come back at the top of the hour.
0: This report is...
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1: It's here. All right. So, good to talk to Jesse. Anybody want to call 520-416-7440? Don, I know you were trying to get in when Howard was calling, so you have plenty of time now. In about 15 minutes, we're going to talk to Lamont Lovett, get some highlights of last week and some future games for NIU, what it all means. You know, they play a substandard team in NIU, play a better team, obviously one of the better teams in BYU, and then play another substandard game against NIU. How does that help? Does it help?
2: Well, I think for the rhythm of and the timing and some of the execution things, it's like going against live personnel. That's not your own team.
1: Yeah. Okay.
2: Okay. So if you're trying to grow the playbook, if there are some guys that you might be able to go with starting line, two series and then bring. Or three series, or first quarter, or somewhere in there, just get some people some reps. You certainly have to approach the game though. Like, we need to, we need to change how the game looks. In other words, we're not going to, play here and there and just kind of let, eventually we're going to beat you. No, we got to go and execute and just, boom, boom, boom. Because you're going to want the same mentality the following week going to Pullman.
1: Sure.
2: Okay. So
1: sure.
2: You've got to practice. They'll practice that way. So I would say, the performance at BYU, definitely, from an all-in perspective and in a competitive perspective, is a good one. But so you got to have the same kind of thing coming into this game.
1: Right. You're right. I especially for the kids or the players who didn't get a lot of exposure on Saturday, the guys who filled in for Gio, who didn't get much. They didn't have anybody else but Gio, apparently, because they didn't move the ball well in the late half of the second half, which they need to find people. If you're going to, everyone talks about the next man up. Well, come on, man. We need you. Whoever that is.
2: Yeah. Well, again, that's part of the growth of a football team.
1: Yeah. All right. Well, let me ask you this. I know you're a basketball coach. One dude on a 5-man team, 7-man deep team, because that's mostly how it is. One man shows that you can't lose that dude if he's a dude.
2: Oh, there's no
1: football doesn't matter with one dude.
2: I'm a Packer fan. They have not won a single game since Michael Parsons got hurt. So yes,
1: okay,
2: yeah, one guy.
1: Great example.
2: One guy can make everybody else little bit better. And many times it's all you need is a little bit more.
1: Great answer.
2: Type of thing. So, yeah, it does make a difference. And, again, go from NAU to road at 5,500 feet to BYU, that's like, going is, that's going 0 to 100 too.
1: Yeah,
2: very true. So everything about that, in many ways you could just say, you can see, again, the coaches will grade. I'm just wondering, if we had a football coach coming on in the next hour, might say, did the grades get a little bit less in the fourth quarter? Is the team growing?
1: Yeah, no, good points. Hey, you're on the air and I'm the ball. Who's this?
3: Hey, Steve. Hey, Jay. This is Don.
1: Hey, Don.
2: Hi, Don.
3: I got some comments on load management.
1: Go ahead.
3: I heard the last part of the guests talking about that, and that sounds like so much malarkey to me.
1: I liked his answer. I liked his answer. Did you like his answer?
3: It was well thought out. He certainly thought about it. But when these guys are run, between the tops of the 3-point lines, it's not even 40 feet. They're running back and forth. Players are not facing the defenses that they used to face. Jay mentioned that Shaq and the Chuckster can't walk now, but they're bigger men now than when they played. Just a couple of years ago over at South Point High School, John Fina looks like he never even played football because he took care of himself when he was done.
1: I'm sure he has.
2: Some of
3: he's
2: that,
3: not nearly. John Fina's about half as big as he was when he was playing for the Bills.
2: Yeah, well, to your point on that, that's you get a lot of football players that played on the line, you know, whether it be offensive or defensively, that they've changed it. You know, J.J. Watt's body looks a lot different. These guys, in order to just, you know, to live, Shaq and Chuck maybe didn't take care of themselves as much. The one thing that Jesse did put out there, and I know since my son is a basketball strength coach, they do have, as Jesse did bring up sports science, and it's like, I'm not discounting everything, but it's like it imposes another question for me. They really are able to check the amount of movement that you have during the course of a practice, during the course of a game, and they do play faster now because you're right. The defense and the referees call it different, so there are more possessions. The one question I would have and ask somebody is, you know, do they go back to these, you know, to the games in the 90s and the 80s when there were fewer possessions but the defense was better, and they applied some of these sports science principles
1: for the numbers
2: just to see if there is a comparison over the course of a season? I don't know, you know. And then you have an outlier. This is a great question, Don. You know, you have an outlier.
3: The wear and tear is certainly different, because I saw a playoff game in Orlando against the 76ers, and those guys from the Magic were chasing and bodying Allen Iverson off of the court, all the way up and down the sideline. That guy, he had nothing but constant pressure on him. It was like he was playing football all night instead of just basketball.
1: Yeah.
3: And the travel part, I think, is a bit negligible, because those guys don't have to go 2 hours early to the airport and sit around and wait and go to the airport bar and do all that stuff. They get on a bus, they go straight to the plane, and they get in the air. That's a lot less. Their travel is a lot less than what we know as traveling.
1: So this load management topic is a lot like climate change. Either you believe it or you don't believe it.
3: I'm not discounting that the players are their bodies are under stress, because they are. They're trying to be as lean as they can be, and you know, they're jumping around, and you know guys are coming down on top of somebody else's foot, and there goes an ankle or a knee or whatever. And it's hard to get healed when you still have to play and all that stuff. It's just, I don't know that it's changed a whole lot. The defenses, the way the game was played years ago was a lot tougher, whereas maybe now it's a lot more aerobic, but they haven't added, you know, how many games would they have to add for that to compare from 14 NFL games to 16 NFL games to 17 NFL games, and then the word is they want to go to 18 NFL games. That's like 6 or 7 more NBA games for those guys.
2: Yeah, it those are the things that allow us to keep talking about it. But, you know, the load management piece is still, it's and again, Jesse's right, it's a bad term for it. But, again, you do what has, you know, the other pieces of this has changed is kids play a lot more organized basketball. You know, the kids that grew up and played in the 90s, you know, their high school experiences, college experience, high school experiences were such you played during the season, and those kids probably played multiple sports. But yeah, it's a tricky thing. I do know that as the science gets better and the numbers get better, you know, the climate numbers, you know, are different from 100. Now they can tell you what the temperature was years ago before. They didn't have the material. You can now. You didn't have that now. And the same thing is you have these numbers now, and the numbers speak to these people. And it's just something we're going to have to, you know, to deal with. But I will say this. The season, you know, these seasons are longer than they need to be. But it's not changing because you've got to
1: pay the kids. You got to pay them.
2: So it's not changing.
3: You got to generate the TV money. I understand why the NFL wants to expand. I would understand why the NBA would want to, if they did want, you know, if they were, you know, more vocal about that, you know, because you got to have the product out there. But, you know, it's the guys that are making up the product that suffer.
1: Yeah. Hey, we got to go. Thank you, Don.
2: Thanks, Don.
1: We got a couple minutes.
24: Thanks, guys.
1: We
24: have a good evening.
1: Yeah, same to you. Hey, we got a couple minutes before we go. Jay, I was going to talk to you about, okay, so the NBA has what, a bench of 12, 13, whatever it is?
2: Yeah, 13.
1: So, you know, load management, those guys, the other guys are pretty good. I mean, they're getting paid millions for a reason.
2: Yeah,
1: right?
2: No, they are. You're right.
1: You know, okay, so, but they're not as good as the starters. They're not, you can't replace the staff. You can't replace the kid at Oklahoma City. All these great players, because that's what people go to see, right? Who they go pay to see. But let me ask you something, and I will talk about this after we talk to Lamont. I love it. Did you go deep into your bench when you played? You have 13 scholarships. Did you go deep?
2: Well, I think what ends up happening is you, there really is, because you can't trust officials, and then games are the way games are. So you really don't want to have somebody that's a starter start the second half with three fouls.
1: Okay.
2: So in the first half, you know, and those fouls can happen. So that's why, you know, you don't want to be, you do want to, and it may end up playing 9 or 10 guys in the first half because you got to protect your bigs.
1: Okay.
2: You got to protect your point guards or something like that. So, but in the second half, you know, ideally, you know, if you had somebody to be a single sub at the one and the two spot, if you had somebody to be a single sub at the small forward spot, okay, and one single sub, you know, at the 4 and 5. You know, like last year, you had a perfect rotation for U of A with Cole, Pete, Iwaka, and Mo. Okay, every now and then something would happen in foul trouble and they have to bring in the CD. But the bottom line is there was those 80 minutes were going to come
1: by
2: out
1: eight
2: of those,
1: by 8 people total,
2: well,
1: I think.
2: That's 200 minutes. But from the 4 or 5 spot, you're just going to play, those 80 minutes are going to get played by three people. Okay. Right.
1: So my point is, okay, so Tommy doesn't, he has a bench, but he doesn't go to it. Lute had a bench, didn't go to it. That's why I asked you, did you say yes or no?
2: Well, the answer is no. What I'm just saying is in the second half, it's different. Okay, so, I want to play my best guys.
1: Yeah, of course. Because is it not that you didn't trust the other guys or they were just, I don't want to put words in your mouth.
2: Well, I think that certainly people earn their, again, why? The two-part question we always talk about here, to the athlete, why do you play? To the coach, why do I play you? Okay, and so there's a reason why somebody wins a starting spot or wins the first sub off the bench spot. And a short of fouls or short-term injury or something like that, you know, we're going to have a little bit bigger bench in the first half, but in the second half, no.
1: Yeah.
2: No, we're not going to do it. So, you know, then that's kind of my answer on that.
1: Yes, I'm not sure why. Maybe it's a load management thing, but Sean, Tommy doesn't. Sean definitely didn't do it. Tommy has his guys, his 8 guys, and that's what he rolls with.
2: Yeah.
1: Maybe, you know, he throws in someone with a big lead, or not even 5 minutes or 2 minutes. So you have the players; they're here for a reason. You think highly enough, but he didn't go to it very often. And I'm just saying, either you trust him, or you don't trust them. And I think that's where it ends.
2: Well, I'm trying. I will say this, you know, you try to get the 8 that you can trust, you know, because in the second half, it doesn't have to be long breaks. But, I mean, you're preaching day in and day out about game speed. Go game speed. It's got to be game speed. Running back on defense is just as important as running down on offense. Okay. And so, you know, you try to get people a quick rest. So you want to have that rotation of 8 because then that kid knows I'm coming in at certain times too.
1: Yeah, yeah.
2: You know,
1: and we'll talk about that. Maybe if they did go 10, you're trusting too much.
2: Maybe.
1: Okay, let's take the break. We're gonna get a hold of Lamont here in about 3 minutes.
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1: Give me the quick evaluation after game one, and we'll talk a little about game two and then move to game three, which is in a couple of days. What did you see in the NAU game? If you liked anything, didn't like anything?
13: Our NAU game was what, you know, I thought it was going to be. I thought we were going to, Arizona was going to dominate them. And
4: They did. They also showed, you know, that they still had some things to work on. And because it's the first game of the year, you just, I always say it, you know, you never know really what you have until you play somebody. And then that when you can start to sort of see what warts you have, what things you got to go on, you know, go back to the drawing board on and get better at. And I think that, you know, some of those things kind of reared their head a little bit there in that game. But for the most part, we noticed that the defense is pretty dominant up front. And I thought they looked great in both games, even against BYU. I thought that the front seven looked much improved from last season. So I think that's the strength. I think that, you know, the areas where they want to continue to work, I think they have talent, you know, in the wide receiver room, but I just think that it just needs to continue to be developed. And I don't feel like they've hit their stride yet. You know, like I felt like last year when Arizona played against Iowa State, they kind of got exposed a little bit. But after that game, they went back to the drawing board and they all started to improve game by game by game. And I really think that it's a little bit of that right now where they got to find that chemistry, where they got to, you know, all be playing at the same pace and make sure that they're, you know, working off of each other. Because I think right now, I don't think they're working as a group. I think some guys are giving 100% effort. I think other guys are not.
1: Yeah.
4: And it shows up, yeah.
2: So, Lamont, this is Jay John. I'm not sure how long you've been with Brian, but on the color and analyst stuff, I coached basketball at the U of A from 98 to 02. And so, Tucson natives have been following U of A football, you know, my whole life, played a little bit of college football myself. So my question is, with the way things have changed relative to, you know, preseason camp, you know, with the amount of hitting and stuff that you can do, I'm listening.
1: Or no hitting.
2: I'm listening to McAfee the other day, and he's talking to AJ Hawk just about tackling. Okay, you know, tackling it's a skill. You got to practice it. So, this isn't a right or wrong. It just is. Okay, we start off with NAU. Okay, and then you're going to go on the road to BYU. So the speed, the size, everything changes, and then it's Northern Illinois to get ready for a roadie at Pullman. How do you evaluate all the things to kind of get, like you were talking about, everybody, you know, moving with the competition thing that kind of goes back and forth? I'm just curious because you know, hear what your answer is, and, you know, based on how your experience of football was when you played for Tomy years ago.
4: Yeah. It's a process is what it is, because the football team, it's like a very, for lack of a better way to describe it, it's a very fluid situation. I mean, there's moving pieces everywhere. You got to make, you know, all, you know, the, what was it, the 22 guys, 11 guys at a time, you got to have those guys all playing, you know, in concert together. And one person's in the wrong place, it could mean a touchdown, or it could mean your quarterback is lost for the season. So, you know, guys got to make sure that they're all on the same page there. And then, you know, sometimes when you're practicing against each other, you can get a false sense because you guys are not really going all out against each other. You're not really, you know, taking guys down. You're not hitting guys slow. And so when the game, it's sped up when somebody's really trying to take your head off out there. And so that's why I always say, you know, you don't really know what you have until the first few games. And we don't have the luxury of preseason like NFL teams.
2: Right.
4: You know, you have to work out your issues during the first few games. And sometimes, you know, it could be bad. Like Oregon, for example, you know, they got all the talent in the world over there, but they haven't gelled yet as a team. And you can see they got knocked off. Because if you play the right team at the wrong time, it can happen to you, particularly in this new era where you have a new team every single year.
2: Yep.
4: You know, it takes time for that to come together.
1: So let me ask you, you came in the New Year's, you were there from 99 to...
2: I was there for the 98 football season. Oh.
1: No, Lamont. What were your years? 80, 90?
4: Oh, I'm older than that. Yeah.
1: Yeah, you're 90. Yeah, it's 10-year difference, right?
4: I graduated 93. That was the Fiesta Bowl when they played Miami. That was my senior season.
1: Did I'm just kind of I'm getting too old already, because my last years covering Dick Tomy was 1990 before I went to Lute. So those years you hit, right? You hit. But back in 98, 99. He decided not to hit before they played Penn State. And I've talked on this show ad nauseum about the non-hitting thing.
4: Yeah.
1: I think it was very obvious on that first game that they had issues, right? And now you step up against BYU, and now it's a bigger dudes. And to your point, right, they're going to go back to non-hitting. Yeah. What are your thoughts on that? Because it is a craziness. You need to know how to do it. And I know you have luxury cars that you don't want to wreck, but still. And and they talked about that in the NFL where they said, you know, we have major, major cars that we don't want to wreck. But and you saw the scoring this weekend. It was crazy.
4: Yeah, no, that's the way it is. It's just a, it's a new fact of life, though, now with NIL. I mean, you're paying these guys a bunch of money. You can't lose them in practice. So, but at the same time, they still got to play the sport of football. So, but if you notice, like, you see these guys, you know, before games, throwing, like, full bore at these bags and all this other stuff. That's what they have to do. They have to really try to, you know, simulate as much as possible and be full speed all the time. And then, you know, you get to put it together in the games. And then when you watch the games and you see where you made your mistakes, you go back to the drawing board and you work on it some more. But that's the new reality, man. There's no, you know, I remember when I played, we used to go two-a-days for I don't know how many.
1: Oh, yeah.
2: It
4: felt like.

0: are their leaders, but from what they say, you know, they've got some senior leadership, like at linebacker.
1: Okay.
0: And they've got some vocal, you know, they got some voices in the locker room that have everyone's attention. I know Trey Smith is a guy that they call, you know, they call him Mr. Redline and stuff like that. And they all respect him. And so there's guys like that, you know, they have a voice, and when they talk, they get other guys' attention because they're guys that have actually produced and that have been out there. So it's along those lines. And again, you know, then you got new voices in the locker room, guys that are maybe seniors, but they came from other programs. But, you know, they make a name for themselves in the offseason and in training camp and in being a leader when, you know, when you're going through workouts and all that. So it's, like I said, it's kind of a liquid situation. I think it's kind of fluid, but I think guys have emerged. I think, you know, like guys like Cooper Blomstrom, that the linebacker who came over, he came over from Georgetown. That guy, I don't care, you know, what anybody says, he plays like with a motor like nobody's business, and he's already got a couple of sacks, and he's already, so when that guy speaks, I guarantee you people are paying attention because he's commanded that respect, you know what I mean? It's different when a guy's out there actually producing.
2: So we haven't talked about NIU, but let me talk about BYU one time. In watching the game from afar here and then writing my column, I said yeah. I expected them to lose. They played tough. There was nothing that discouraged me outside of maybe some penalties and a couple of missed tackles or whatever that gave me any cause or pause to think this team isn't any good, because I really like this team. I mean, moving forward, we'll see. But Arizona to me was the team I expected to see on Saturday. What about you?
0: Yeah, you know, I think that's a very that's an accurate take in my opinion. I feel the same way, and when I was watching the game, I wasn't feeling the same way towards the end because I was emotional.
2: Right.
0: But you know, you always have to step back and go watch the film, watch the game, and after I watched it again, I'm like, we're into the third quarter, and we have the lead, you know.
2: Yeah.
0: Like, we outplayed them. We completely outplayed them for the first three quarters, and then it kind of fell apart quickly, you know, from some key errors. It just shows you when you're playing a really good team like that, your margin for error just shrinks, you know. Like, in AU, you could probably get away with some of the mistakes we made and overcome them. But against a team like BYU, you turn the ball over, give them a short field, guess what? they're gonna punch the ball in. And, you know, you don't make it on fourth and short, and we're in scoring position. Guess what? They went, 60 yards on us and completely took over the game at that point. It was a 3 or 4 point game at that point.
1: Yeah.
0: And then had an opportunity to take the lead and take all the momentum. And probably, honestly, in my opinion, I think Arizona scores there. I still think the outcome would have been different. But the fact that then BYU turns around and goes up by two scores, it just,
1: that changes things.
0: Dramatically. So it is a game. People always say it. It's a game of inches, but it's a game of inches. There's no question about it. And I agree with what you were saying, is that this team it's a good team, and they were blow for blow with BYU, who I respect as a program, had every opportunity to win a game. And just some things, you know, they're not perfect yet at this point. They still have to work out some things, but it gave me a lot of encouragement, and there's a lot to build off of.
2: Totally agree.
0: If they can just continue to develop at the pace like they developed last year, I think things will be good.
1: Yeah, you know, as a college basketball coach for 31 years, you know, you think about it and talk about it. And it's like, you know, is momentum real? You know, what is momentum? Yeah. Is momentum real? What is it? You know, you try to, because it becomes an easy thing. Is it an out? Is it something for people to just say, well, we lost the momentum? You know, all those kind of things. You know what I'm talking about. You were an athlete. And you played in big games and had big plays to make. But there is a window, there is a moment of deflation, you know, that all of a sudden, and if you're not ready for that, you know, it's like, you know, not paying attention to the starting gun, and all of a sudden you're a step and a half behind. It's really interesting to watch how those things can go. I mean, I'm a Packer fan, and I watch things fall apart for the Packers. You know, now all of a sudden, you're the other coach on the other side is blitzing every down because you didn't make a fourth and one. It's interesting. Okay. It's interesting. And again, that's where, you know, your leadership and your toughness on the field, to remember that there's a process and get back to your fundies, right? And get, you know, there's a process. It's play by play, execute, do your job. And that's, I echo what Steve said and what you also agreed to, you know, going into third quarter, you're fighting.

0: this team. You know, you're battling this team that is going to be one of the best teams in the Big 12. So kudos to the Cats. And, you know, as I said, you know, they get to work on some things here at NIU. And then it's different now. It's not, you're expected to go to BYU and to go to Washington State and win.
1: Yeah.
0: And win. So
1: to that point, don't lose the games you shouldn't lose.
0: Yeah.
2: That's right. I agree with you. You got it. That's part of the growth of your team. And that's part of, you know, becoming, you know, the better half of the conference. You got to win the games that you're supposed to win. Yep. You can't go in and, you know, have a hiccup against a team that everybody knows you should beat. And I feel like this team is mature enough to do that. I feel like these coaches coach these guys in a way that, you know, they don't let them get full of themselves. But at the end of the day, it's, you know, they say it all the time. It's about the process. And these guys just got to keep their heads down and keep working, keep developing. They got talent here, and it's enough talent to win. They just got to, you know, in the areas where they fell short, they got to go back to the drawing board, work their ass out, figure out who they're going to, you know, who's going to play, who you're going to put in there, and who's the best player, and let those guys compete that way. And I think they got a chance.
1: Here's one of the concerns. I talked about the offensive line with the penalties. Talked about some of the tackling. But here's the other thing, and you could maybe possibly talk about this. Okay, so we know Gio Richardson is one of the guys because they went to him a lot, and he really performed, got hurt, and all of a sudden things like changed, right? The things just didn't happen. So now it's everyone talks, next man up, yada, yada. Well, guess what? Now that has to happen. You have no choice. Did you see the same thing? And who's going to be that? Who has to be that guy?
2: Yeah, and that's the big question. I don't know who that guy is going to be, but I tell you what, I guarantee you in practice this week, it was very emphasized that somebody better be that guy or somebody's going to, you know, or the next guy's going to be up. And I think that you tend to, you know, when your number gets called sometimes you can meet that moment and you're like, yeah, it's me. But then other times the lights are a little bit too bright. And I felt like it was a little bit of that on Saturday. Like when Gio went down, you could almost seem like it deflated those guys a little bit. They were never the same offensively. And I think when you lose a great player, sometimes you don't realize his impact. It's almost like on the defense, if you got one guy that's commanding double teams the whole time, guess what? The defensive ends are going to be eaten because this guy in the middle is eating up two blocks, you know. And it's kind of that way with Gio. They could not cover Gio. And then when you start to focus on the guy like, hey, we got to take him away, it opens up things for other guys. And I think it was a little bit of that going on too. But guys just got to elevate, you know. They got to elevate their game now because he's not there. And there's enough talent there. And I've seen these guys do it, but they definitely, if you ask any of them, did you guys all play to the level you should play? And I think there'll be a lot of those guys saying, no, we didn't. And so that's what it's going to come down to, you know. They just got to keep pushing, you know, keep pushing. It's a boring conversation to have, but,
1: so let me, you know,
2: it's work. That's all it is.
1: Ask your question of Lamont. Should you feel?
0: Oh, okay. This is an article in the Atlantic.
1: Athletic,
0: either yesterday or today, is that the question is simple. Like, should you feel bad if you lose the game? You know, no, I didn't read the article. You know, I just read the title. And
1: so apply that to Saturday's game because of how I analyzed it and you analyzed it.
2: Yeah. I think if you're a competitor, you're mad that you didn't win and you probably can't sleep, you know, the next night because you're going through every single play that happened and trying to figure out what happened and what went wrong. But also, you know, when you look at the film, you're like, you know what? Out of 10 things, we did 8 of them right. But those other 2 things are the things that killed us, and we're going to go back and work on those 2 things. Like, yeah, that's what you have. That's the attitude that has to be. You can't just browbeat somebody because they did something bad, too. You got to also say, look, we're good in this area, but we can be great if we can fix these things right here. And that's the motivation that you got to have. And that's the carrot that you got to have out in front of you guys. We're not where we need to be yet, but we're not far away from it either. We just got to just keep, you know, straining and fighting to get there. And if we do these things better, we're probably going to be all happy.
0: The one thing that is always going to be true is you're never going to beat a really good team without a really good focused effort. And you can lose to a team you should beat without that effort. And so, the bottom line is training is definitely training yourself. You know, again, you know, every play matters. Game, you know, play to the scheme, do my job, play the, you know, go to game speed. All those things, they give you a chance in, yep. against a good team. And, you know, BYU is a good team with a lot of veterans. And, you know, like they're up for the challenge. But, you know, I think we're all saying the same thing. You know, there's enthusiasm about this Wildcat team. And, you know, hopefully they take the steps here coming up. And take care of business, you know, these next 2 weeks before we get the next Big 12 game at home.
2: Absolutely. I think the same things always apply regardless. Even whether you've got a bunch of five stars on your team or you got the best team, you turn the ball over enough times in the game, you're probably going to lose that game. Yep. It doesn't matter. I've seen so many great teams get upset, and you go look at the stat sheet, you see that they turn the ball over three times, and you're like, okay. This is what happened here. And so, again, the game, like my coach used to always, Coach Swim used to say, this is a fair game. Football is one of the fairest games that there is. Usually when you lose that game, it's usually because you didn't play to the standard you're supposed to play at. It's usually not any other reason that you know, you didn't make enough good plays. So, I think they all understand what's in front of them.
1: Well, Lamont, thanks a bunch. Good luck this weekend. I'll see you this weekend in the booth.
2: Yeah, good talking to you guys.
1: Yeah, same here. Fair thanks a bunch, Lamont Lovett, with 1290, with Brian Jeffries. Let's take the break. I have a couple questions for you.
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1: 2:48, maybe 14 minutes at the most. 14 minutes. That's a good time. That's a good time. Good interview with Lamont.
0: Yeah, it was.
1: I haven't talked to him in a while. Realistic. He's a big fan. We talk about Ryan Jeffries like doing that great job that he does because he's not a big homer. You know, he kind of plays it close to the vest. Maybe, how can I say, 60-40. Obviously, he's employed by U of A, but he's very kind of doesn't go rah-rah. And then Lamont is a fan. He loves talking about the guys and things like that. You know, you have one or two, you know, and you've been part of it.
0: Yeah.
1: You know, when you were doing your stuff, Cal, because you did radio, great, mm-hmm. basketball. Yeah. How'd you handle it?
0: How do you mean, how did I handle it?
1: Were you excited when they, you know, look at that shot?
0: Well, I was an analyst. So, yeah. you know, that excitement kind of thing. You know, when Justin Collins made the shot to beat Arizona, I mean, yeah, I was louder than normal, you know, on that one. But, you know, bottom line is, you know, when you don't have the same opportunities for voice inflection as the play-by-play.
1: Yeah, that's true. Who's your play-by-play? Was it Roxy?
0: Roxy was doing TV, but... oh my gosh, Todd McKim.
1: Okay, and he was what? Was he one-sided?
0: Like, oh no, really? No.
1: He played
0: called
1: it close.
0: The game, yeah.
1: Oh, okay, yeah. So you guys are playing, you know.
0: I mean, you always are going to lean a certain way, right?
1: Yeah, sure.
0: You know, but in terms of just complaining and doing the homer stuff. No,
1: and you've seen that.
0: You do, and I don't necessarily like to listen to it. You know, some of the thing now and again, I'm a bit more of a snobbish viewer, you know, I don't need, since I understand the sports, football and basketball, I don't need all of your commentary.
1: Right, right, right. Okay. Well, you know, you talk about that, and I'm not sure if you were a big Bill fan, Bill Walton fan, right? I liked him because I knew him, and I've done stories on him, and I love Luke, you know, being here and blah, blah, blah. And I said fans should give him a break because he had Luke, and Luke played here, right? But he had that polarizing personality.
0: Yes, he did.
1: And I'm thinking, what do you guys do when you're not watching a game, when you're at the game? You don't listen to anybody. Just turn it down. Just watch the game. Because you're at a game, guess what you're doing? You're watching the game.
0: There were times when, you know, when Bill would just get so wild and get off on some tangent. I always got a kick out of, because I knew the play-by-play guys. You know, so I always got a kick out of them and how they tried to rein him back in, you know. And then, you know, every now and then it's something, you just shake your head and laugh and go, that's Bill. Now, if I hadn't been here at the U of A for the four of Luke's 5 years and Bill was here all the time, I probably would have had a different take on the whole
1: thing. Right, right, right. You know him.
0: Yeah, you know, and so it's just him. And, you know, I do remember when they initially started doing the games and Bill wanted to be honest, okay? And so there was, I'm at Oregon State, and we'd have some head coaches meetings where people were talking about Bill, you know, Bill's so honest in what he sees. He says, and he expects it to be at the level that he played and stuff. He says, but he's too critical of us.
1: Mm-hmm.
0: He says, and so we get some national broadcast, and so he's so critical, he's talking down our teams. Ben Howland was really outspoken about that. You know, and this was then our head coaches meetings.
1: Sure.
0: So, you know, ultimately they get to Bill and he tones it down, but he went the other way, you know, conference of champions. This is like, you know, carrying the flag and the banner. I said, okay, this is what you want. I knew that was what he was doing, but, you know, the bottom line is, you know, he was.
1: That totally makes sense.
0: Yeah. You know, what's really just a terrible irony is the unfortunate, you know, he went through some health issues. Certainly, sure. You know, post-playing. But, you know, the year that the Pac-12 goes down is the year that Bill passes.
1: Yeah.
0: You know, and it's like, you know, fate doesn't put
1: – Oh, no.
0: You connected him.
1: Totally.
0: But the bottom line is it made it too simple to connect him. It's like, you know
1: – Totally agree with you. And I think like you, too. Things happen for a reason, right? You know, even serendipitously or serendipitously – it's just one of those things. I remember that in 2000.
0: Whatever it was.
1: Yeah, it was 3 years ago or something like that. 3 years ago, 3 or 4 years ago. No, you're right. So you talked about momentum earlier. And my listener here or two know I talk about momentum all the time. I don't believe in it, whether it's a basket that shifts things or whatever. You must believe in it.
0: Well, it's because, you know, in the course of a game, You don't have time to be able to explain the bullet points of why momentum doesn't matter or why there is no such thing as momentum, because in the course of the game you don't have time to do that.
1: True.
0: Okay.
1: True.
0: So the participants. This is where leadership comes into play. And this is why without it,
1: you might convince me otherwise. So go ahead.
0: Without it, it's too easy because you know football. These venues can get so loud. It's amazing to me to hear. To hear certain announcers talk about, or former players talk about, this place was so loud and this place was so loud, but they don't say, you know, they never say the playing at, you know, at the Indianapolis Colts is that loud, you know, you just, so they hear that this is the places that have an impact on them, and you know, the certain, you know, in a basketball arena at times when a place can get so loud. I'll never forget when we come back from 20 points in with 4.5 minutes against UCLA in 02.
1: Yeah.
0: McHale.
1: Mm-hmm.
0: It was so loud in there, my ears were cracking.
1: Yeah.
0: Okay, so.
1: I remember the game.
0: And those, it does impact the kid. And now you're, are you a fight? Are we competing against momentum and the other crowd? Are we competing against the other team? And that's where it's really, you know, in the media, you know, on TV, they're always putting ideas in people's heads. So they're going to talk about momentum shift.
1: Sure.
0: But again, it from the standpoint of whatever it is that shifted, how do we stop?
1: Yeah.
0: Call it what you want.
1: You're right.
0: But it's not easy.
1: No. Great point and great explanation. I call it runs. They went on this run. Just previously, if that's the same weekend, it was or week, did the same thing as Oregon State.
0: Oregon State was a couple weeks earlier, but yeah, we were down 17 and a half. Coach O makes the right decision. He puts the freshman Salim Stoudemire at point guard and lets Jason Guard play two guard. Because Jason was going to refuse to let us lose, so he just played two guard and went out of his mind.
1: Yeah.
0: You know, but Salim was smart enough as a freshman. It's like, okay, I'm going to sit back and let him go. But yeah. That was something on that one.
1: Yeah, I remember it was a great year of that because you came back against UCLA, Oregon State too, and yeah. I can remember those games very well. What were some of the games that stuck out at you? That were not tournament games, although those were huge. I guess you can't avoid those tournament games because they were great. I mean, Mississippi, Illinois, to get to the Final Four in San Antonio.
0: That was something that was special on that one. You just can kind of go through that, and people need to make plays. And, you know, Jason Gardner takes a look up at the clock and the shot clock going down. So he said, all right, well, I want to walk into a 30-footer, you know, and, you know, take the lead from three to six.
1: Yeah.
0: You know, something like that.
1: Yeah, so. Richard Jefferson, that's a big block, I think it was, near the rim. And that was just huge to get him back. In a year that was kind of turbulent, not kind of, it was turbulent, and magical at the same time.
0: Well, you end up in the Sweet 16.
1: Mm-hmm.
0: You know, the 2000 team didn't do that.
1: No, you know? No, you're right. And that was the number one seed in the whole tournament.
0: Yeah.
1: You know, kind of redemption and getting to the Final Four.
0: Yeah.
1: And still one of the best, to me, the best team to ever play here.
0: The 0-1 team.
1: The 0-1 team.
0: Yeah,
1: I think I've said that with you before. Yeah. So, and you're going to be? Are you going to be there? You're not going to be involved next week?
0: No. The unfortunate timing on there because I'd like to be a fly on the wall and just see some of those guys, but I've got my 50-year high school reunion.
1: Okay.
0: So
1: and Saturday,
0: Friday and Saturday. That's whole weekend. Yeah.
1: Okay. You got to tell those big stories about back in the day. We were pretty good. Stories change, right? By the way, tomorrow I'll have my 2-hour show beginning at 3 to 5. And then after the 5 o'clock, we're going to have the first second year of the Honey Huddle.
0: All right.
1: So we're starting that tomorrow at Friday at 5. We're going to move to Fridays before the game, so we won't have to worry about pregame stuff.
0: That makes sense.
1: Day of the game. Yeah, so we'll talk about that. I have Lamont and Ricky in on the show. Brennan's interviews, Coach Gonzalez, and those two crazy guys will be in the booth with me here.
0: Sounds good.
1: Sounds be fun. We're gonna have the second year. They want us back. We're good with that.
0: There you go. That's right.
1: We didn't mess up last year, so we're coming back with it. The Hunting Huddle, 5 o'clock after my show. So there's that. What else? Anything else? You going to the game this weekend?
0: I am not. I am not going to go to the game. I've got a 1-day event in the Bay Area.
1: Are you going back?
0: Going back on Sunday. Yeah. There's an Oakland Soldiers reunion.
1: That's basketball, right?
0: Basketball. They used to be Oakland Slam and Jam, and then became Oakland Soldiers.
1: Yeah,
0: we had a number of Arizona Wildcats that I didn't coach, but tried
1: to recruit. Tell me, because I should know.
0: Well, you're going to have Brandon Brantley.
1: Okay.
0: And not Brandon Brantley. Is it Brandon?
1: Brandon Ashley. That would be my first guy. Yeah.
0: Aaron Gordon.
1: What's the purpose?
0: I think it's just a reunion. They just found a time that worked to try to get everybody back. And, you know, unless they have a behind-the-scenes purpose that I wasn't aware of. Just got my son played with the Soldiers when we went there.
1: Okay.
0: So he's going to fly out from L.A., and I'll meet him in Oakland, and then we'll hang out for a little bit. And then
1: you're a tag-along. Are you the N1?
0: I got the invite, and so they did want to make sure that Trevor went because he played and with them, and you know those guys. I was at Cal for a long time, and I'm the guys that coached against. I had a good relationship with Leon Poe, you know, and that was
1: the guy I was thinking about when that was the big dude, muscly guy.
0: Yeah,
1: he didn't have a long career in the NBA.
0: Well, he got hurt. You know, his claim to fame, unfortunately, was when Phil Jackson mispronounced his last name. After the Celtics beat the Lakers in the 08 finals, you're calling him Leon Powell. Powell, that Powell guy really hurt us, blah, blah, blah. But then, you know, Leon had some knee trouble.
1: Big dude.
0: And so his career got cut short, but the Celtics hired him. He works in the front office.
1: Oh, okay.
0: So he's managed to partner. He's a great guy. He was a great guy.
1: Yeah, well, all those smart kids that
0: Yeah. So there'll be, you know, be a lot of those guys when I was at Oregon State that I coached against. We'll see. We'll get to see, you know, Omar Wilkes, I'm sure, and maybe Jordan Wilkes, although they did play in Southern California.
1: So are those the sons of?
0: Yeah, of Jamal. Yeah. Jamal.
1: Let me ask you real quick. I've tried to get Sean Rook's son here on the show when, you know, recently, within the last 4 or 5 years. Yeah, did you work with him?
0: Yeah, well, I wasn't coaching at the time, but Cam, when Cam came to Cal, you know, I spent a lot of time with him.
1: Seven-footer?
0: Oh, yeah. You know, and I spent a lot of time with him. I talked to him, and I told Sean when he got here. Sean called me. He says, you know, Jay, you know, he's coming. I said, yeah. And he goes, take care of him, Jay. You know, and so we did. We, you know, I spent a lot of time with Cam. I really love Cam. You know, it wasn't as nearly as mobile as Sean.
1: Yeah.
0: But, you know, willing and had impact on games. You know, when he finished, he got his degree from Cal and had 1 year left to play and went down to San Diego State and, you know, helped them in an NCAA tournament. So.
1: Yeah. Yeah, no, I try to reach him because, of, you know, we all loved Sean down here. You know, good guy,
0: good player. He was a really good dude.
1: Part of the Twin Towers back in the day. So it is what it is. No, that's good. Okay. I want to see you next week. Right?
0: Yes.
1: We have some pretty good guests, at least initially agreeing to come on the show next week. So we'll see what happens with that. I think Sean Elliott will be one of them. And we're working on another guy here on Thursday. We have a few people on the target. So remember, tomorrow we have Jay on the show, Jay Gonzalez. I have, I think it's Jason Barr, and then whoever else we get. And then we have the Huntley Huddle at 5 o'clock. So thanks a bunch.
0: Yep.
1: Thank you, Jay. We'll talk to you guys tomorrow, everybody.
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2: I'm Dan Patrick, and this is Above the Noise. 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Then you check the schedule, and it's Panthers-Browns. This season, they may have finally hit the jackpot. 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Buccaneers-Cowboys, Seahawks-Broncos, Patriots-Bears, Jags-Ravens, Chiefs-Rams. Al Michaels has to be thrilled. Of course, September schedules come with a little bit of an expiration date. Injuries happen. Contenders collapse. Teams we expected to matter inevitably don't. That December matchup that looks great today might be meaningless by kickoff. That's the problem for December. Right now, the NFL has given Thursday night something that they often lack. Games you would actually choose to watch on Sunday. So enjoy it while we can. Thursday night football has been the punchline forever. This year, at least on